0: jumping on the bed.
1: That's me.
0: I fell off and bumped my head.
1: I need a kiss. Good night.

0: Sarah, you're to serve the girls without conversation. You understand?
1: Princess Sarah, we'd like to present you this.

I'm Virginia Woolf. My book came out today. It's a new book. The title is A Room of One's Own. You may already have read it. Or perhaps you've at least heard the title. A Room of One's Own. Some people, I'm told, even call it the beginning of feminist criticism. If I was still a feminist, I dare say I might have made a tidy profit from the argument. But in any case, what I truly wished to say was this, that a woman must have money and a room of her own if she is to write fiction. There are women in the laundries. All day long, their arms are plunged into the washing tubs, their heads lost in the thick steam that fills the room, laboring at work that slowly drains the strength from them. A woman may do work such as gluing envelopes, or she may make matchboxes until the sulfur has made her eyes red. And what sense would it make to ask them about art or writing? After 12 hours of work, what they need is not a room of their own, but only sleep. Still, the reason I speak of a room of one's own is that intellectual freedom ultimately depends on material things. To continue the story, shall we follow Mary in the book? Mary was thinking. Mary cast her thoughts into the stream and drew them back. Then, a subtle tremor as the idea gathered itself. Surely you know the feeling, don't you? Gently holding that instant, she moved on at a brisk pace. But someone blocked Mary. His face was full of fear and anger. Ah, this is the lawn. Only men may tread here. He was the university porter, and Mary was a woman. There was a gravel path.

Earth over there, the place where she belonged. I have been absorbed in thoughts of a room of one's own. For a whole year, in fact. The lecture that day was on women and fiction. But somehow the words women and literature seemed insufficient to bring one to any conclusion. In the women's colleges, attending the same schools as men, yet degrees denied, libraries restricted, and no voice in decisions. The floors, the windows, the doorways, all were filled with girls. I had never seen such devotion before. What, I wonder, did they take me for? On the train home, I felt almost like a prophet. A weary one, yes, but a prophet who might enable others to do something. At the same time, there was a feeling of sinking deep into the water. I wished for silence, too. It was as if I were hanging between two extremes. Considered a woman who complains for not receiving the same treatment as men of class, and told by feminists that I was insufficiently radical. But life, for women and men alike, is a constant struggle. And what I meant to convey, as I said earlier, is that intellectual freedom rests upon material foundations. Let us go back then to a room of one's own. That day, Mary was invited by a scholar, a man. Flounder, nightingale, wine. Over the reassurance of such a generous meal, her mind wandered freely. The atmosphere was abundant, alive with intellectual fervor. By contrast, dinner with her female colleagues was disappointing. The soup was so transparent that the pattern at the bottom of the bowl was clearly visible. The conversation, which had shone and flowed at lunch, had withered. One cannot think well nor love well if one has not eaten well. And so begins a room of one's own. Women were poor, with no chance to write poetry. They stepped into the common room to work, yet not even 30 minutes of proper, uninterrupted time would be theirs. This is the reason why, through long history, no woman writer was born. Let us imagine that Shakespeare had a talented sister, Judith. Judith, bold and imaginative like her brother, would have been dismissed as daydreaming whenever she took up a book or pen. This was a time when every man could write poetry. Their families were probably upright people, knowing the limits of a woman's life. Yet Judith, eager to roam freely, was compelled to mend socks in the parsonage, and the constant hindrance and restraint would have made her imagination burn with anger. And yet, a lock stands for the ability to think independently. Each morning at 10, I cross the garden to this hut to write. I lock the door, permitting no one to interrupt. I have no need to ingratiate myself with any man. He has nothing to offer me. This is why I have so insisted on money and a room of one's own. If we were to live a century more, and if each of us had a room of our own, with the liberty, the routine, and the courage to write our own thoughts. If one could step a little outside the common room, if such a chance were to come, I would hope to have enough money to travel, to idle, to contemplate the world's past and future, to read and to dream a little as she read, to wander perhaps at the corner of a street, enough to let the threads of thought
sink into deep rivers. And then, whether she were Mary or Judith, those who had lived without a name might begin at last to feel themselves alive. No matter whether you are a man or a woman. Is your age truly so?

0: 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Be good now.
1: Signore, we have something special for you. Something you're going to love. Is that good? Signore, believe me, this is the most delicious thing I ever ate in my life. Really, signore, you don't know what you're missing. All right, that's enough, signore. Open the door. Signore, if you don't open this door, we're going to eat everything and we're going to leave nothing for you. And I'm never going to come and see you again.

0: Leave me alone.
1: I cannot leave alone a soul in pain. Do you know who I am? That makes no difference. All men are equal in God's eyes. Are they? Offer me your confession. I can offer you God's forgiveness.
0: How well are you trained in music?
1: I know a little. I studied it in my youth.
0: Where?
1: Here in Vienna.
0: Ah, then you must know this.
1: I can't say that I do. What is it?
0: It was a very popular tune in its day. I wrote it. Here. How about this? This one brought down the house when we played it first.

Well, I regret it is not too familiar. Can you recall no melody of mine? I was the most famous composer in Europe. I wrote 40 operas alone. Here. What about this one?

Yes, I know that. Oh, that's charming. I'm sorry, I didn't know you wrote that. I didn't. That was Mozart. Wolfgang. Amadeus Mozart. The man you accuse yourself of killing. You've heard that? Is it true? For God's sake, my son. If you have something to confess, do it now. Give yourself some peace.

0: you. Was my idol.
1: Mozart.
0: I can't think of a time when I didn't know his name. I was still playing childish games when he was playing music for kings and emperors. Even the Pope in Rome. I admit I was jealous when I heard the tales they told about him. Not of the brilliant little prodigy, but of his father, who had taught him everything. My father did not care for music. When I told him how I wished I could be like Mozart, he would say, "Why? Do you want to be a trained monkey? Would you like me to drag you around Europe doing tricks like a circus freak?" How could I tell him what music meant to me?

0: Well, my father prayed earnestly to God to protect commerce. I would offer up, secretly, the proudest prayer a boy could think of. Lord, make me a great composer. Let me celebrate your glory through music and be celebrated myself. Make me famous through the world, dear God. Make me immortal. After I die, let people speak my name forever with love for what I wrote. In return, I will give you my chastity, my industry, my deepest humility, every hour of my life. Amen. And do you know what happened? A miracle. Changed forever. Of course I knew God had arranged it all. That was obvious. One minute I was a frustrated boy in an obscure little town. The next I was here, in Vienna, city of musicians, and Emperor Joseph, the musical king. In a few years, I was his court composer. Isn't that incredible? Night after night, I sat right next to the Emperor of Austria, playing duets with him, correcting the royal sight reading. Actually, the man had no ear at all. But what did it matter? He adored my music.
1: Tell me, if you had been me, wouldn't you have thought God had accepted your vow? And believe me, I honored it. I was a model of virtue. I kept my hands off women. I worked hours every day teaching students, many of them for free, sitting on endless committees to help poor musicians. Work and work and work. That was all my life. And it was wonderful. Everybody liked me. I liked myself. Until he came. He came to Vienna to play some of his music at the residence of his employer, the Prince Archbishop of Salzburg. Eagerly, I went there to seek him out. That night changed my life. As I wandered through the salon, I played a little game with myself. This man had written his first concerto at the age of 4. His first symphony at 7. A full-scale opera at 12. Did it show? Is talent like that, written on the face? Which one of them could he be?

0: Mozart is not here.
1: Stop it!
2: I am!
1: Stop it!
2: I am stopping it!
1: Stop it!
2: I am! I am! I'm stopping it! Slowly. There. You see? I've stopped. Now we're going back.
1: No!
2: Yes, yes!
1: No!
2: Listen, you don't know where you are. Here, everything goes backwards. People walk backwards, and dance backwards, and sing backwards, and even talk backwards.
1: That's stupid.
2: Why? People fart backwards.
1: Oh, ha ha!
2: Sam, I'm sick.
1: Yes, you are. You are very sick.
2: No! Say it backwards, shitwit. Sam, I'm sick.
1: Sick. Kiss. I'm. My. Saw. Kiss my ass.
2: Imaram.
1: No, I'm just not say, playing
2: it's
1: this
2: serious.
1: Game.
2: Imaram.
1: No!
2: Say, you'll see, it's very serious.
1: Imaram? Imaram? Marry you. Marry me. No, I'm not going to marry you. You're a fiend.
2: Ui volai tub. Ui volai tub.
1: Tub? But I... Vol, love, but I love you.
2: Tisheim tea.
1: What?
2: Tisheim tea.
1: Tisheim tea. Tea. Eat.
2: Eat.
1: I'm. Okay.
2: My.
1: Tish. Eat my sh. You filthy fiend! Filthy fish!
2: My music. They've started without me.

0: That was Mozart. That giggling, dirty-minded creature I just seen crawling on the floor.
1: Well, I think that went off remarkably well, don't you?
2: Indeed.
1: These Viennese certainly know good music when they hear it, don't you think?
3: Certainly. Your Grace?
4: Ah, Mozart. Why?
2: Why what, sir?
4: Why do I have to be humiliated in front of my guests by one of my own servants? The more license I allow you, the more you take.
1: If His Grace is not satisfied with me, he can dismiss me.
4: I wish you to return immediately to Salzburg. Your father is waiting for you there patiently.
1: No, Your Grace. I mean, with all humility, I would prefer you dismissed me. It's obvious I don't satisfy.
4: I have no intention of dismissing you. You will remain in my service and learn your place.

0: On the page, it looked nothing. 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Just a pulse, bassoons, basset horns, like a rusty squeeze box. And then, suddenly, high above it, an oboe. A single note hanging there, unwavering. Until a clarinet took it over. Sweetened it into a phrase of such delight. This was no composition by a performing monkey. This was a music I'd never heard. Filled with such longing, such unfulfillable longing. It seemed to me that I was hearing a voice of God. Excuse me. But why? Why would God choose an obscene child to be his instrument? It was not to be believed. This piece had to be an accident, but had to be. It better be.
1: How good is he, this Mozart?
2: He's remarkable, Majesty. I heard an extraordinary serious opera of his last month, Idomeneo, King of Crete.
3: That? A most tiresome piece, I heard it too.
2: Tiresome?
3: A young man trying to impress beyond his abilities. Too much spice. Too many notes

0: language for opera. All educated people agree on that.
1: Mm-hmm. What do you think, Chamberlain?
2: In my opinion, sir, it's time we had a piece in our own language. Plain German for plain people.
1: Mm-hmm. Kapellmeister?
3: Majesty, I must agree with Herr Direttore. German is... Scusate, too brutal for singing.
1: Mm-hmm. Court composer, what do you think?
4: I think it's an interesting notion to keep Mozart in Vienna, Majesty. It should really infuriate the Archbishop beyond measure, if that is your Majesty's intention.
1: You are cattivo, court composer. I want to meet this young man. Chamberlain, arrange a pleasant welcome for him. Well, there it is.

0: Grazie, signore.
1: Ay, this is a beautiful wig for you. It looks so marvelous and I love it.
2: The other one.
1: Here is the other one. I think you will love it. Here's the third one. So, here you go. How do you like it?
3: They're all so beautiful. Why do I have three heads?
1: Oh, this is funny.
3: Yes, ah, gentlemen. Good morning.
4: Good morning.
3: Well, what do you have for me today?
5: Your Majesty, Herr Mozart.
3: Yes, what about it?
5: He's here.
3: Uh-huh. Well, there it is. Good.
5: Your Majesty, I hope you won't find it improper, but I've written a little march of welcome in his honor.
3: What a charming idea, court composer. May I see? Just a trifle, of course. May I try it?
5: Majesty.
3: Let's have some fun.

0: Right, folklore composer. May I play it when he comes in?
1: You do me too much honor, sire.
0: Bring in Herr Mozart, please. But slowly, slowly. I need a minute to practice.

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Lightly, then strongly. The march, Majesty, march.

0: Majesty.
1: Gentlemen, please, a little less enthusiasm, I beg you. Ah. Mozart.
2: Majesty.
1: Ah, no, please, please. It's not a holy relic. You know, we have met before in this very room. Perhaps you don't remember it. You were only 6 years old. He was giving the most delightful concert here. As he got off the stool, he slipped and fell. My own sister, Antoinette, helped him up. And you know what he did? He jumped into her arms and said, "Will you marry me? Yes or no?" You know all these gentlemen, I'm sure. The Baron van Swieten.
3: I'm a great admirer of yours, young man.
2: Oh, thank you.
1: Kapellmeister Bono.
4: Signore.
2: My pleasure.
1: The director of our opera, Count Orsini Rosenberg.
2: Oh, sir, yes, the honor is mine. Absolutely.
1: And here is our illustrious court composer, Maestro Salieri.
5: At last. Such immense joy, diletto straordinario.
2: I know your work well, signore. Do you know, I actually composed some variations on a melody of yours.
5: Oh, really? Which one?
2: Mio caro Adonne.
5: Well, I'm flattered.
2: A funny little tune, but it yielded some good things.
1: And now he has returned the compliment. Herr Salieri composed this little march of welcome for you.
2: Really? Oh, grazie, signore. Sono commosso.
1: Well, there it is. Now, down to business. Young man, we're going to commission an opera from you. What do you say?
2: Majesty.
1: Did we vote in the end for German or Italian?
6: Well, actually, sire, if you remember, we did finally incline to Italian.
5: Did we?
3: I don't think it was really decided, Your Majesty.
2: Oh, German. German, please. Let it be German.
1: Why so?
2: Because I've already found the most wonderful libretto.
6: Oh? Have I seen it?
2: I don't think you have, Herr Director. Not yet. I mean, it's quite new. I'll show it to you immediately, of course.
6: I think you'd better.
1: Well, tell us about it. Tell us the story.
2: Well, it's quite amusing, Majesty. It's set. The whole thing is set
1: Yes. Where?
2: In a harem, Majesty. In a seraglio.
6: You mean in Turkey?
2: Yes, exactly.
6: Then why especially does it have to be in German?
2: Well, it doesn't especially. It could be in Turkish if you really want.
3: Now, my dear fellow, the language is not finally the point. Do you really think that subject is quite appropriate for a national theater?
2: Why not? It's charming. I mean, I won't actually show concubines exposing their... It's not indecent. It's highly moral, Majesty. It's full of proper German virtues.
5: Excuse me, Majesty, but what do you think these could be? Being a foreigner, I would love to learn.
1: Well, tell him, Mozart, name us a German virtue.
2: Love, sire.
5: Oh, love! Well, of course, in Italy, we know nothing about love.
2: No, I don't think you do. I mean, watching Italian opera, all those male sopranos screeching, stupid fat couples rolling their eyes about, that's not love, it's just rubbish. Majesty, you choose the language. It will be my task to set it to the finest music ever offered a monarch.
1: Oh, there it is. Let it be German. Oh, this is yours.
2: Keep it, Majesty, if you...

0: want is already here in my head.
1: What? On one hearing only?
0: I think so, sire. Yes.
1: Show us.

rest is just the same, isn't it? That doesn't really work, does it? Did you try? Shouldn't it be a bit more? Or this? This?

0: Grazie, signore. All I ever wanted was to sing to God. He gave me that longing. And then made me mute. Why? Tell me that. If he didn't want me to praise him with music, why implant the desire? Like a lust in my body. And then deny me the talent.
1: Madame Cavalieri is here for her lesson, sir.
2: Maestro? Well, how do you like it? It's Turkish. My hairdresser says that everything this year is going to be Turkish.
1: Oh, does he? What else? What else did he tell you today? Come. Give me some gossip.
2: Well, I heard you met Mozart.
1: News travels fast in Vienna.
2: And he's been commissioned to write an opera. Is it true?
1: Yes.
2: Is there a part in there for me?
1: No.
2: How do you know?
1: Do you know where it's set, my dear?
2: Where?
1: In a harem.
2: What's that?
1: A brothel.
2: Oh.
1: Come. Let's begin.
2: What does he look like?
1: Mozart? You might be disappointed.
2: Why?
1: Well, looks and talent don't always go together, Caterina.
2: Looks don't concern me, maestro. Only talent interests a woman of taste.
1: Shall we continue?

10 minutes of ghastly scales of pages whizzing up and down like fireworks at a fairground. You understand, I was in love with the girl. Or at least in lust. But I swear to you, I never laid a finger on her. All the same, I couldn't bear to think of anyone else touching her. Least of all, the creature.

0: madame. You are an ornament to our state.
1: Your Majesty.
0: Well, Herr Mozart, a good effort. Oh, well, decidedly that. An excellent effort. You have shown us something quite new tonight.
2: It is new. It is, isn't it, sire?
0: Yes, indeed.
2: So, then you liked it. You really liked it, sire.
0: Well, of course I did. It's very good. Of course, now and then, just now and then, it seemed a touch,
2: What do you mean, sire?
0: Well, I mean, occasionally it seems to have, How shall one say, Director?
3: Too many notes, Your Majesty.
0: Exactly. Very well put. Too many notes.
2: I don't understand. There are just as many notes, Majesty, as are required, neither more nor less.
0: Well, my dear fellow, there are, in fact, only so many notes the ear can hear in the course of an evening. I think I'm right in saying that, aren't I, court composer?
4: Yes. Yes. On the whole, yes, Majesty.
2: This is absurd.
0: My dear young man, don't take it too hard. Your work is ingenious. It's quality work. And there are simply too many notes. That's all. Just cut a few and it'll be perfect.
2: Which few did you have in mind, Majesty? Majesty, this is Frau Weber. She's my landlady.
0: Enchanted, madame.
5: Oh, sire, such an honor. And this is my dear daughter, Constanza. She is the fiancée of Herr Mozart.
0: Really? How charming. Please,

0: 12. When do you marry?
1: Well, we haven't exactly received my father's consent yet. Not entirely, not altogether.
0: Excuse me, but how old are you?
1: 26.
0: Well, my advice is for you to marry this charming young lady and stay with us in Vienna.
2: You see? I told him that, Your Majesty, but he won't listen to me. Oh, Your Majesty, you give such wonderful, such, oh, royal advice. May I?
0: Well, there it is.
3: Sophie, will you get some water? Will you get some water, please? Wolfie, get some water!
0: Excuse me.
2: Did you know?
0: What does it matter to you?
2: Nothing. He can marry who he pleases. I don't give a damn. How was I?
0: You were sublime.
2: And what did you think of the music?
0: Extremely clever. Katerina, excuse me.
2: Is that woman still lying on the floor?
1: No, she's fine.
2: Oh, I'm so relieved.
0: Dear Mozart, my sincere congratulations.
1: Did you like it, then?
0: How could I not?
1: It really is the best music one can hear in Vienna today. Don't you agree?
2: She must be dazzling in bed. I assume she's the virtuoso in that department. There can't be any other reason why you'd marry someone like that. Come in.
3: Excuse me. Wolfie, Mama's not feeling very well. Can we go home now?
1: Of course.
2: No. You can't take him away now. This is his night. Won't you introduce us, Wolfgang?
1: Excuse us, Fräulein. Good night, Signore.
4: At that moment, I knew, beyond any doubt, he'd had her. The creature had had my darling girl. It was incomprehensible. What was God up to? Was it possible I was being tested? Was God expecting me to offer forgiveness in the face of every offense, no matter how painful? It's very possible. But why him? Why choose Mozart to teach me lessons in humility? My heart was filling up with such hatred for that little man.

0: For the first time in my life, I began to know really violent thoughts. Every day, sometimes for hours, I would pray.
1: Lord, please send him away back to Salzburg for his sake. As well as mine.
2: No, I won't have him back.
3: But your grace, I assure...
2: Your son is an unprincipled, spoiled, conceited brat.
3: Yes, sir, that is the truth. But don't blame him. The fault is mine, entirely. It's too indulgent with him. Please, your grace, give me one more chance.
1: You have leave to try.
3: Oh, God bless your grace. I thank your grace. I thank you.
4: I write to you with urgent news. I'm coming to Vienna. Take no further steps towards marriage until we meet. As you honor the father who has devoted his entire life to yours, do as I bid and await my coming.

0: of matrimony. Those whom God hath joined together, let no man put asunder. In nomine Patri, et Filii, et Spiritus Sancti.
1: Most beloved Father, remember how you've always told me Vienna is the city of musicians? To conquer here is to conquer Europe? With my wife, I can do it. And one day soon, when I'm a wealthy man, you will come and live with us and we'll be so happy.

0: Good morning, Lord Composer. This is my niece, the Princess Elizabeth.
1: Your Highness.
0: She has asked me to advise her on a suitable musical instructor. I think I've come up with an excellent idea.
2: Oh, Your Majesty. It would be such a tremendous honor.
0: I was thinking of Herr Mozart. What is your view?
2: It's an interesting idea, Majesty, but...
0: Yes?
2: My concern is to protect you from any hint of favoritism.
0: Favoritism.
3: What is this, Herr Chamberlain?
4: What is what?
3: Why must I submit samples of my work to some stupid committee just to teach a 13-year-old girl?
4: Because His Majesty wishes it.
3: Is the Emperor angry with me?
4: Quite the contrary.
3: Then why doesn't he simply appoint me to the post?
4: Mozart, you are not the only composer in Vienna.
3: No, but I'm the best.
4: Mozart. A little modesty might suit you better.
3: Who was on this committee?
4: Burgomaster Bonno, Count Orsini Rosenberg, and of course, court composer Salieri.
3: Naturally. The Italians, of course. Always the Italians. They're all musical idiots. And you want them to judge my music?
4: Young man, the issue is quite simple. If you want this position, you must submit your stuff along with all your colleagues.
3: Must I? Well, I won't.
5: How are we supposed to live, Wolfie? Do you want me to go in the streets and beg?
3: Don't be stupid.
5: All they want to see is your work.
3: Shit.
5: What's wrong with that?
3: Shut up. Just shut up.

0: and the whole of Vienna will come flocking.
1: They'll come anyway.
0: No, they won't.
1: They love me here.
0: I know how things work in the city.
1: Oh, yes, you always know everything, don't you?

0: Yes.
1: Excuse me, sir. There is a lady who insists on talking to you.
0: Who is she?
1: She didn't say, but she says it's urgent.
0: Excuse me, my dear.
2: 남방구는 북방구와
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4: Your Excellency?
0: How can I help you? Frau Mozart?
4: I've come on behalf of my husband. I've brought you some samples of his work so that he can be considered for the royal appointment.
0: How charming, but why did he not come himself?
4: Well, he's terribly busy, sir.
0: Yeah, I understand. Well, I will look at them, of course, the moment I can. It will be an honor. Please, give him my warmest regards. Hmm?
4: Would it be too much trouble, sir, to ask you to look at them now? While I wait.
0: Well, I'm afraid I'm not at leisure this precise moment. Just leave them with me. I assure you they will be quite safe.
4: I really cannot do that, sir. You see, he doesn't know I'm here.
0: Then he didn't send you?
4: No, sir. This was my own idea.
0: I see.
4: Sir, we're desperate. We really need this job. My husband spends far more than he can ever earn. I don't mean that he's lazy, because he's not at all. He works all day long. It's just that he's not practical. Money simply slips through his fingers. It's ridiculous.
0: Let me offer you some refreshments. Do you know what these are? Capezzoli di Venere, nipples of Venus. They're Roman chestnuts in brandied sugar. Try one. Go on, try one. They're quite surprising.
4: They're wonderful. Thank you very much, Your Excellency.
0: Don't keep calling me that. Keeps me at such a distance. I wasn't born a court composer, you know. I'm from a small town. Just like your husband. Are you sure you can't leave this and come back again?
4: It's very tempting, sir. But it's impossible, I'm afraid. Wolfgang would be frantic if he found those were missing. You see, they're all originals.
0: Originals?
4: Yes, sir. He doesn't make copies.

astounding. It was actually, it was beyond belief. These were first and only drafts of music. But they showed no corrections of any kind. Not one. He had simply written down music already finished in his head. Page after page of it, as if he were just taking dictation. And music, finished as no music is ever finished. Displace one note, and there would be diminishment. Displace one phrase, and the structure would fall. It was clear to me. That sound I had heard in the Archbishop's palace had been no accident. Here again was the very voice of God.

0: Is it not good?
1: It is miraculous.
0: Oh, yes. He's very proud of his work. So you will help us?
1: I dine with the Emperor tomorrow evening. One word from me and the post is his.
0: Thank you, Your Excellency. Thank you.
1: Come back tonight.
0: Tonight?
1: Alone.
0: What for?
1: Some service deserves service in return. No?
0: What do you mean?
1: Isn't it obvious? It's a post all Vienna seeks. If you wish it for your husband, come tonight.
0: I'm a married woman, sir.
1: Then don't. It's up to you. And not to be vague, that is the price.

0: no God of mercy, Father. Just a God of torture. Evening came. I sat there not knowing whether she would return or not. I prayed as I had never prayed before. Dear God, enter me now. Fill me with one piece of true music. One piece with your breath in it, so I know that you love me. Show me one sign of your favor, and I will show mine to Mozart. I will get him the royal position. Enter me, please. Please.
1: Yes.
2: That lady is back, sir.
1: Show her in.

Well, I'm here. My husband has gone to a concert. He didn't think I would enjoy it.

Where shall we go? Should we stay here? Well, do you still want to look at these? Or don't we need to bother anymore? Suppose we don't, really.

0: Ramsay. What's the matter? Tell me. Tell me.
1: I love you. I love you.
0: From now on, we are enemies. You and I. Because you choose for your instrument a boastful, lustful, smutty, infantile boy, and give me for reward only the ability to recognize the incarnation. Because you are unjust, unfair, unkind, I will block you. I swear it. I will hinder and harm your creature on Earth, as far as I am able.
2: Majesty, I don't like to talk against a fellow musician.
3: Of course not.
2: I have to tell you. Mozart is not entirely to be trusted alone with young ladies.
3: Really?
2: As a matter of fact, one of my own pupils, a very young singer, Maria Teresa Paradis, told me she was...
3: Well, what?
2: Molested, Majesty. Twice in the course of the same lesson.
4: Sir, there is a Herr Mozart waiting for you in the salon.
5: Whom did they choose?
6: Herr Sommer.
5: Herr Sommer? But the man's a fool. He's a total mediocrity.

0: No, no, no, no. He has yet to achieve mediocrity.
1: I can't lose this post. I simply can't. Excellency, please, let's go to the palace. And you can talk to the emperor and tell him that Herr Sommer is an awful choice. He could actually do musical harm to the Princess Elizabeth.
2: Between you and me, no one in the world could do musical harm to the Princess Elizabeth.
1: Look, I must have pupils. Without pupils, I can't manage.
2: You don't mean to tell me that you're living in poverty?
1: No, but I'm broke.
2: Well, how is this possible? You give concerts, don't you? I hear they're quite successful.
0: They're stupendously successful. You can't get a seat.
1: The only trouble is no one will hire me. They all want to hear me play, but they won't let me teach their daughters as if I was some kind of a fiend. Seriously, is there any chance you could manage alone? Only for 6 months. 8 at the most.
2: You expect your fortunes to change in 6 or 8 months?
1: As a matter of fact, I do. I am working on something that is going to explode like a bombshell all over Europe. After that, I'll be the richest man in Vienna. I'll pay you back double, anything. You name the terms.
2: Well, how exciting. Tell me more.
1: Oh, I better not. It's a bit of a secret.
2: Come, come, Mozart. I am interested.
1: This is delicious. What is it?
2: Oh, it's cream cheese mixed with granulated sugar suffused with rum. Crema al mascarpone, speciale.
1: Italian.
2: Forgive me. We all have patriotic feelings of some kind.
1: 200 florins. That's all I need. 100. 50.
2: What exactly are you working on?
1: I can't say.
2: I don't think you should become known in Vienna as a debtor, Mozart. However, I know a very distinguished gentleman I can recommend to you, and he has a daughter.
3: Quiet! Herr Mozart! Well, pay no attention here if possible. Just ignore them. I treat them just like my own children, huh?
1: Which of them do you wish me to teach?
3: You're a funny fellow.
4: This is the instrument, Herr Mozart. I hope it will be to your satisfaction.
3: Of course it will be to his satisfaction. Come. Let's listen to some music. Moshi, come. Good boy.
1: Now, please play me something, just to give me an idea. Anything will do.
4: Just go ahead. Just as if we weren't here.
3: Part of music, getting used to an audience. Aren't I right, Herr Mozart?
1: Perhaps it would be better if we were left alone. I think we're both a little shy.
3: Play. I said play!
4: Michael, please.
1: Perhaps if I were to play something first, it might encourage the frog.
3: Stop it! Stop! He always howls when he hears music. He's got to break them. He's got to break them of their habit. Play, please. Hey, Mozart, play. Please, I beg you.

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Goodbye, Fräulein. Goodbye, madam. Goodbye, sir.

0: I not welcome?
1: Of course, welcome. Papa, welcome, welcome.
0: You're very thin. Doesn't she feed you, that wife of yours?
1: Feed? Of course she feeds me. She stuffs me like a goose all day long.
0: She not here?
1: No, she had to help her mother. Yes, she's like that. Her mother's a very sweet woman. You. I didn't know you were home. Stanzi, this is my father. We'll wait. We'll wait. Why don't you get up now, my darling? She's very tired, poor creature. You know me. I'm such a pig. It's not easy cleaning up after me.
0: Don't you have a maid?
1: Oh, no. We could if we wanted, but Stanzi wouldn't hear of it. She insists on doing everything herself.
0: How is your financial situation?
1: Couldn't be better.
0: That's not what I hear.
1: What do you mean? It's wonderful. Really, it's marvelous. People love me here.
0: They say you have debts.
1: Who says that? That's a malicious lie.
0: Do you have pupils?
1: I don't want pupils. They get in the way. I have to have time for composition.
0: Composition doesn't pay. You know that.
1: That one will.
0: What's that?
1: The secret.
0: Secret? You don't have secrets from me.
1: No. No, no, no, no, no, no, no. No, no, no, no, please. Please, I don't want you to see it. I don't want anyone to see it. But you are going to be so proud of me, Papa. It's going to be the best thing that I've ever done. The best thing that any... There she is. Look at her. Isn't she beautiful? Come on now, Papa, confess it. Could you want a prettier girl for a daughter?
2: Stop it!

0: dreadful.
1: Are you expecting?
0: Yes, I am.
2: Isn't it marvelous? We're delighted.
0: May I offer you some tea, Herr Mozart?
2: Tea? Who wants tea? Let's go out. This calls for a feast. You don't want tea, do you, Papa?
0: Wolfie.
2: I know. Let's go dancing. Papa loves parties, don't you?
0: Wolfie.
2: What? How can you be so boring? Tea.
3: Come on, Papa, hurry! Here we go.

0: man's penalty.
1: Yes, Papa. Name it. Name it. I'll do anything you say. Anything.
2: I want you to come back to Salzburg with me, my son.
1: Papa, the rule is you can only give a penalty that can be performed in the room.
2: I'm tired of this game. I don't want to play anymore.
1: But my penalty! I've got to have a penalty!

0: boring. Another!
1: Bendel.
0: I don't like him. Another one.
2: Play Salieri.
3: Salieri.
0: Now that is a challenge. Ah. That is a challenge. Please. Please.

Mock me, laugh! That was not Mozart laughing, Father. That was God. That was God laughing at me through that obscene giggle. Go on, signore, laugh. Laugh! Show my mediocrity for all to see. One day I will laugh at you. Before I leave this earth, I will laugh at you.

So, welcome to EBS, We Day Han, SUAP, Great Minds. My name is Antonio Damasio. I am a neurologist, a neuroscientist, and I am professor of psychology and philosophy and biology here at the University of Southern California in Los Angeles. Welcome to what I hope will be an interesting conversation on minds and brains, something that is of great interest to all of us. And my first topic actually is going to be the human mind. And I would like to give you an idea of what is the human mind, how is it made. This is important because, of course, we all know that there's a relationship between mind

Brains and brains, and we need to clarify that relationship. And we also need to be very clear about the fact that the only way we have of knowing that we have a mind is actually through consciousness, through the build-up of this phenomenon that is very complex, that is consciousness, that really allows us to know who we are and allows us to know that we have a mind in operation right now. So how would we define a mind? And let's right now not think about the brain immediately. Let's think about what it is when you think, what is a mind? And when we think about what a mind is, it's actually something that is not that far from the movies. And I have a little bit of an aside to tell you that in all likelihood, the reason why we have something that we call cinema, we have called the movies, is exactly because we have a mind. So in a way, when all those people that invented cinematography and invented the cinema, invented movies, what they were doing was actually aping, copying what we know we have as the mind. And so what we really have in terms of mind is a continuity of images. Images are the central phenomenon, and they're images of very different kinds. They're images that are visual, for example, which are, of course, the most striking, but they're also images that are sound. There are images that are auditory. So, for example, right now, you're looking at me, but you're also hearing me. You're hearing my voice. And both the image that you have of me and what you hear in my voice are images. So you have sound images, auditory images, and you have visual images as well. And those, of course, are the two great types of images that you have in movies and that you have also in all of us that are visual and all of us that are auditory. In other words, all those of us that are capable of sensory visual images, in other words, of seeing, and are also capable of hearing. But of course, the mind, interestingly, is far more rich than that. The mind also presents us with images that are, for example, olfactory, the images you smell, the images that you taste, the images that you touch. And minds are actually made of all of those possibilities of image. So don't think for a moment that our minds are less rich than movies, than the cinema. It's on the contrary. It's the cinema that is very poor compared to what our minds are, because our minds give you this enormous wealth of imagery, the ones that you can see and hear and touch and smell and taste. So it's really an extremely wide set of images. But there's something more about mind beyond images. It's the fact that these images appear in the mind in a sequence, but that we can manipulate that sequence. So when you have things that you're seeing or hearing or things that you're just imagining, you have the possibility of moving those images around. So what you really are capable of is manipulating images in a way that is very creative and that can allow you to construct new things. So you have the basic images to begin with, but then you can move them around and construct stories with them, construct objects with them, and you also have the possibility of reflecting on those images. And then you have something quite spectacular. Actually, two things that are spectacular. One is that those images not only represent things, other people, combinations of those, but they also represent movements, the movements that you see in other people and our own movements. And for example, right now, I'm talking and I'm also talking with my hands, which means that I'm making movements.
with my hands, and all of that is being

captured in your minds. In other words, movements are part of this construction of the mind. And then the other thing that is very spectacular, and that is actually quite unique to us human beings, is the possibility that we have of translating everything that we see or hear, all of these images, we have the possibility of translating them in a language, which is really a new set of images, because they're images as well, but it's images that are now in language form. So the same way that I'm using language right now to express myself and to tell you about the brain and the mind, you have the possibility of translating every image that you have in your mind in a word, in a particular language. And I'm using English right now, but I could be talking to you in French, for example, or in Portuguese or Italian, and or in Korean. This totality of images that we have is what makes a mind, and once again, minds are the great invention, the great imaginative achievement that we have. And it's of course not strictly human, because plenty of creatures are capable of having minds as well, but we humans have a particular achievement, which is the possibility of having those minds and having them constantly translated in a language form, in a linguistic translation. And if you have other species, like, for example, domestic animals like cats and dogs, or take something like a monkey or a chimpanzee, can they communicate? Of course they can. They can communicate with gesture, they can communicate with a facial expression, they can communicate with a noise they can make. You know, a dog can bark, and that's part of communication, and the dog is communicating something to the owner, for example. Except that those communications are not extremely effective, and they're not very complete. You cannot communicate everything through the sounds that those animals make, whereas we can communicate all the nuances, all the shades of our thinking. We can communicate those because we have the possibility, with very rich languages that have developed over evolution, we have the possibility of translating every thought, translating every quality, every nuance, describing every movement we can translate. And that capacity of translating, that linguistic capacity, is in fact extraordinary. And when you think about all the peoples in the universe, and when you think about all the languages that have developed, and the possibility of not only translating our thoughts into a particular language, but then translating that language into another language, which allows us to have this incredible incredible expansion and transmission of our thoughts across the universe. Now, as I was telling you about the constitution of the mind, there's something that on purpose I left behind. Most people, when they think about mind, they think about all the things I mentioned first, the sounds and the pictures and even the language. People very often forget that something that we take for granted is there all the time, and that's what we call feeling. Feelings are constantly unfolding in our organisms and are constantly unfolding in our minds. And what feelings really are about is a particular kind of representation of the state of our own organisms, the state of our own bodies. And that is why most of the important feelings actually are quite curious.

previously are about states of the organism, states of the body. For example, hunger, thirst, pain, well-being, sickness, and malaise. So what feelings are, to begin with, are ways of representing the state of our body, the state of our organism. And just think about how important that is, because the only way which we have of surviving, the only way we have of continuing our lives, is by constantly adjusting what we are doing and what we need to do so that we do not, for example, run out of energy, we do not get thirsty and dry and run out of water in our organism, or, for example, if we have something like pain, we do something about it. If we have pain, we're going to try to find out why do you have pain, and we're going to try to do something about it. And it is because of all of those possibilities of feeling that, in fact, we are able to maintain our lives, we are able to survive, and feeling is, in fact, an extremely important development in our nature, in human nature, but, of course, in the nature of all the other living creatures that we have, especially if they have nervous systems. Because, of course, there are creatures around us that do not have nervous systems and do not have feelings and live in a different way. I am talking, of course, about plants. If you think about plants or trees, they don't have a nervous system, they don't have a brain. They do have a way of, quote-unquote, sensing what is going on in their internal lives, and they do need to manage that life. But they do it in a very simple way, without the help of a nervous system, without the help of neurons, that is, nerve cells, and they have no nervous system to talk about, and they also do not have movement, which is very interesting. So they are static. You know, a plant, a tree, a flower in a tree, they're not moving about. They are taking sources of energy from the land, by way of their roots, but they are not moving about searching for food or for drink. Which, of course, we can do because we are capable, through our nervous system, of having movements in addition to all of those images that I'm talking about that form the basis of the mind. And if you all of a sudden were to ask me, so is there a reason why we have feelings in our nature? And my answer would be, you bet. We have feelings for a very good reason. Those feelings allow us to curate our lives, allow us to do whatever is necessary to maintain our lives and not fall sick and not be under the threat of disease and death. So those feelings are very important. Welcome to EBS, Wei Dai Han, Sue Up, Great Minds. My name is Antonio Damasio. I am a neurologist, a neuroscientist, and I am professor of psychology and philosophy and biology here at the University of Southern California in Los Angeles. Okay, now, let's move into something that is very important, which has to do with my current way of looking at this great phenomena of mind and brain. And that is to have a way of dividing the mind in its fundamental aspects. So in all of the spectacular arrangements that we have in our mind right now, it is convenient from the point of view of description to describe minds in two great areas.
one something that I

would call the feeling mind, and the other something that I would call the modern mind. And I'm going to explain to you why I'm giving these two minds these two different terms. The feeling mind is easy to explain. The feeling mind is, in fact, all the phenomena of mind, all the mental phenomena that are related to feelings, the ones that I just told you about, the feelings that have to do with all the way we represent the world around us, the way we represent it from the point of view of its consequences for the nervous system, for the mind itself, the way things, the qualities that things achieve for us, whether they are pleasant or unpleasant, whether they are agreeable or not. And the feeling mind is, of course, constituted by all those feelings that I mentioned earlier, and interestingly also by feelings that correspond not just to the state of life, to what we are going to call, big word, be ready for that, we're going to call homeostasis, which has to do with life regulation, but also the feelings that have to do with our emotions. Emotions, which of course we're all very familiar with, come in, again, very important distinct qualities. They're positive emotions and negative emotions. The positive emotions are emotions such as joy and happiness, which of course are the emotions that you want to have. And the negative emotions are emotions such as sadness or anger, which are negative and which are emotions that, if at all possible, you don't want to have. So the same way that homeostatic feelings translate the state of our bodies for us to know mentally what that state is. So, for example, if I am hungry right now, I will feel the need to eat. I will feel the need to bring some fuel into my machine. Or if I am thirsty, I will have a way of drinking water. Or the kinds of feelings that you have in relation to the basic operations of your organism, like, for example, the feeling of your heartbeat, or the feeling that you are breathing, or the feeling of body temperature. You can be hot or cold. Like, for example, right now, I feel more cold than warm. Why? Because we are in a beautiful large hall that is very, very spacious, very high, and the temperature is actually quite limited. But I could go out and it's summer and you could feel hot, for example. So all of these feelings are feelings of, they have to do with the state of the body. But then you have these feelings that have to do with states of emotion, like, for example, the feeling of anger or the feeling of happiness, the feeling of joy. And so there, the distinction is between something that pertains to the body alone, to the way the body is operating, or the feelings that pertain to something that is already a reaction to how the world is operating. And you can, for example, suddenly go out in the street and meet a friend that you have not seen in a long time, and you smile, and the friend smiles, and you embrace, and you are full of joy for meeting that person. So this is an interesting variation, because it's not about how your body is right now. It's not about how life is operating in the body right now. No, it's about something that happened, an event that happened in your life, and your reaction to that event, given the way you are, and given the way your friend is, and given all of this life that we are leading in a social space. So that's my way of describing to you emotions. And so if people ask,

And it's some question that I'm constantly asked. What is the difference between a feeling and an emotion? And I think it's very simple. Emotions are reactions that we have and compositions of behavior that generally we express in the face, because we express them with our eyes, we express them with the way our facial expression is organized. It's quite different to have a facial expression of joy in which you sort of relax and open up all the musculature of the face, or an expression of anger, or an expression of sadness. All of those are actions, and it's really about acting. So the organism is acting out a particular emotion. And think also of the source of the word. The word emotion is indicating to you that it's about movement, motion, and the prefix e before motion indicates that it is directed to the outside. An emotion is exactly that. So emotions are actions, the kind of things that you see in an actor that is acting in a film or in a play. And those emotions are, of course, about action. They're objective, they're externalized, but feelings are internal and private. So I can look at you and I can say, you are full of joy today. And that's because you act out in your face and in the posture of your body a state of joy that transmits happiness. But if you are really happy and feeling happy, that's private. The feeling is private. The feeling only you have, and only you can have access to it, because it's in your mind, and your mind is hidden. Your mind is something that is only yours and is only available subjectively. It's only available to the subject, whereas emotions are public. So that's another way of making the distinction. He's saying that emotions are public exhibitions of states that are internal states of an organism, whereas feelings are private. So for a feeling, it's a theater of one. You only have one person that has those feelings. And now we can go back to this slide that we've had here of two minds, the feeling mind and the modern mind, so that I can tell you that the feeling mind is composed, of course, of feelings, and feelings of every kind that are constantly rolling on. It's a continuity. There's no stop unless, of course, you lose consciousness or you are in deep sleep, in which case you don't feel anything. But most of the time, feelings are there and they are continuously providing one of the most important aspects of the human mind. And then you have what I call the modern mind, which is made of all these perceptions that we have of the things we see and hear, the things we touch, the way we perceive movements. All of that is something that is very different because it's something that is being picked up from the outside. So let me go one step further into this distinction to say that feeling has to do with the way your body is operating right now, and your mind, of course, and it's about the interior. Whereas what I call the modern mind, the world of perception and reflection and translation into any language, is a world that has to do with the outside world. It's the world not inside your living organism, not inside your body, but rather the world around you. So this is the great big distinction. Feelings that are about the interior, about the inside, and this modern perceptual

world that has to do with what is around us. Okay, and the what is extremely important for you to remember is that this is something that is being achieved by the brain, but is really not just about the brain, not being done just by the brain, but really about the brain in conjunction with the whole body and with the organism. So the reason why we have perceptions, the reason why I can see and describe what I see or hear and describe what I hear, is that in fact I have, yes, a nervous system, a brain, but I also have the body with all of these different organs and with its situation in the world. And that is the body sort of looking out at the world, bringing in signals from the world through its different parts, and then operating in good conjunction with the brain so that we can create these mind processes, this feeling mind and this modern mind. One more thing before I stop our thoughts on the minds is that the reason why one of these is called by me the modern mind is that it is actually more modern in terms of the history, in terms of the history of all these living creatures that have minds. And feelings, on the contrary, are extremely ancient. So if when you look at the nervous system that is capable of creating feelings, it's a nervous system that has existed in evolution for a very long time. The idea of feelings, something I want you to remember, feelings are old. They're not new things in terms of evolution. Whereas our perceptions, our trends, our inventions, when we create things perceptually, or the translation of all of those in the form of a language, those are relatively modern inventions of the universe, and they give us access to a very large picture. And then the final thing to remind you, and this is something that I started with, is to say that all of these things that are in our two minds, the feeling mind and the modern mind, are known to us only if you are conscious. If you did not have consciousness, you would not know. You would be there, just like a tree or a flower. You would be there. These things would be operating inside, but you would not know that it existed because A, you would not have a nervous system. B, you would not have the fabrication of consciousness that comes with the nervous system. That's why that is so important. The idea that we have brains, nervous systems for sure, but we also have those nervous systems inside a body, inside a living organism that has a birth date and has a growth and a continuation of life and death. And that organism is existing in a body, and that body has the possibility, thanks to the brain, of becoming a conscious organism. And that's when you get to know that you exist, that's when you get to know that you have a mind. So, welcome to EBS, Wei Dai Han, Su Up, Great Minds. My name is Antonio Damasio. I am a neurologist, a neuroscientist, and I am professor of psychology and philosophy and biology here at the University of Southern California in Los Angeles. So now let's talk about what is behind these two minds, this feeling mind and modern mind. What is the material that is behind the possibility of creating these two minds that I'm talking about? And, of course, one of the materials

the body, as I mentioned. The other great material is the brain. And by the brain is a sort of funny word. When I say brain, I don't mean brain alone. I mean the nervous system. In other words, the brain, the thing that we normally think about as inside our heads, with all its components and with all its nerves, which go everywhere inside our body. Let's show you a picture of what we have here, which is the brain. And you're looking here at the two top images are the brain seen from the left side and the right side. That is a human brain, and you're seeing it intact. There's no damage to it, there's no brain tumor, there's no stroke. It's a very clean brain. And it is out of these convolutions, out of the cerebral cortex, that you have all sorts of pathways of nerves that go into the muscles to make them move. And that's also where you land all the nerves that bring information, either from the outside world, through the eyes or the ears or the touch, and from the inside of the body. And something that is very important for you to understand is that these brains that you see here are communicating two ways with the entire body. So not only are we sending information from the brain to the body through a variety of nerves, so that we have action in movement, but you're also getting every little part of the body, whether inside your hands or inside your chest, are there nerves that are coming and are joining the spinal cord or the vagus nerve and are coming all the way into the brains that you're seeing right now on the screen. In other words, there's this two-way communication. Keep in mind that the brain is operating as a machine that is in a two-way conversation with the entire body all the time. And without that body, things would not occur. Okay, let's continue and see what we get. Now you get a lot of colors. In fact, what was done here, and this was done by a great neuroanatomist called Hannah Damasio, and what she did was take a faint image of the brain, of cerebral cortices, and impose on it a variety of colors and a variety of numbers that correspond to different regions of the brain in terms of structure. So here in the on the bottom images, which are images of the inside, you actually have 18, 17, and 19. And those regions, 18, 17, 19, are regions that are devoted to the visual system. So right now, in order for you to see the color yellow in those regions, and for you to read the numbers 18 and 19, and for you to see the whole image that you have there on the screen, you have operations going on in those regions marked 17, 18, 19. So in other words, it's there that there's a lot of activity right now allowing you to pick up on those colors and those shapes. But you're also listening to my voice, and guess what? That is something that is going to rely on areas that are marked on the top images with the numbers 22 and 21. 22 and 21 happen to be auditory related, which means that you have your ears. The ears have the initiation of pathways, nerve pathways, that go all the way into those cerebral cortices of area 22 and of area 21. And those are bringing in signals from audition, and because of that, you are able to transform the signal.

signals that you're hearing in my voice and in the words that I'm using into language representations, and those language representations are going to have a certain meaning for you. I'm beginning to give you a picture of how those the images that you have in front of you with those colors and numbers, none of this is arbitrary. This is all there because for years and years we have been studying what those areas do, and from that study we have a map of those functions. Now it's very interesting because a lot of this has required having the study of the anatomy. So you look under the microscope and you see the structure of these regions and you see what kind of nerve cells they have. And sometimes we have also learned about how these things operate as a result of damage to the brain itself. If you have a circuitry 39, which is the angular gyrus, actually you are no longer capable of interrelating visual information with auditory information, and you become extremely compromised in your ability to think through a problem and to be able to relate the words that are being told to you and the images that those words would normally correspond to. Or if you have damage to area 4, which is marked in red, area 4 is an area that is related to movement. And for example, if I move my arm now on my right side, what that really means is that area 4 is sending signals to nerves in my arm, in my hand, and allow me to move. And because we have a crossing over of these areas, what happens is that area 4 on the left brain is going to allow me to move the right hand, and area 4 on the right brain is going to allow me to move the left hand. And of course this happens likewise for the body, my movement of my legs and so forth. So what I want you to realize, and this is extremely important, is that there is a very tight pattern of correlation between the activity in one area and some kind of mental phenomenon or some kind of motor behavior. The two things go together, and you would not be able to have the mind that you have right now if you did not have this very patterned relationship. Looking at the brain, no numbers, the vertical pointing area that is beige is actually the brain stem. And the brain stem is on top of the spinal cord, and that's what is bringing signals from everywhere in the body into the nervous system and is allowing the nervous system to communicate with the body. The other area that is very interesting is this purplish area in the back, underneath the yellow, and that area is the cerebellum. And we now know that the cerebellum is a fine controller of movement. So in order for me to do a movement like this, in which I point to a particular point, I need to have the cerebellum working well together with another area called basal ganglia in order to guide the movement exactly where I want. If the cerebellum is not there, we're going to have tremors, you're going to have difficulties in reaching your target appropriately. So as you can see, all of these different components of the brain are what enable us to operate correctly. That area marked in green is really like a sort of a square, public square, where everything is combining. So that area marked in green allows us to make combinations of things that are

somatosensory, with things that are auditory, with things that are visual. And that's very important because our impressions of the world bring all those senses together. So we have, for example, when I look at this pointer, there is a way in which I can appreciate it by touch. There's a way in which I can appreciate it visually, and I see that it has a handle that is done in wood and is of a different color. But I can also do this and produce movement and noise with it. And so the combination of these different senses is what allows us to have a representation of an object in multiple ways. You see two areas, one marked in bright red and another in bright green. And you can see them at the middle, at the joining of the two hemispheres. And one of them is known as the basal ganglia. The basal ganglia is marked in green. And the other is known as the thalamus, and it's marked in red. Now, what do? They have different functions. The basal ganglia is a helpful coordinator of movement. If the basal ganglia, it's marked in green, if the basal ganglia gets sick and loses some of its nerve cells, the consequence is Parkinsonism. Tremor, difficulty initiating movement, and rigidity are motor defects that you can have in Parkinson's disease, and Parkinson's disease is a result of disease in that green area that you see. The thalamus is a sort of station for all the information that is coming from all over the body into the hemispheres. So the spinal cord and the brainstem collect the information from all over the body, then they send it to the thalamus, and the thalamus disperses it through the cerebral cortex. So you see how well engineered this is. You know, there's a rhyme and a reason to all of this. You know, some people think, look at the brain and think it's mush and it's all the same, but it's not. This is, you know, it's like looking at the pattern of a city and realizing that one part is a building that is in charge of organizing the water and sewage, and another one is producing electricity, and another one is a hospital, and another one is a school. So all of these different functions are highly differentiated. And think about the marvel that nature planned all this and was able to organize it in such an efficient way. Oh, I just wanted to bring, this is a cute little image. So there you have a brain, and you see that little purple area in the middle of it. You're going to find out that that purple area is actually much more extensive. Underneath, there is this bigger area, and this is called the insula. And that and the cingulate, the gyrus that is marked in blue, they're areas that are extremely important in aspects that have to do with sensation of the body and also are related very critically to memory. What I wanted to make sure you grasp is the idea of specialization of the brain, the fact that the brain is operating with highly specialized areas that do their own job. And that specialization is what enables us to hear, to see, to understand language, to produce language, and to behave in a social setting in a way that is normal. Welcome to EBS, Wei Dai Han, Su Up, Great Minds. My name is Antonio Damasio. I am a neurologist, a neuroscientist, and I am professor of psychology and philosophy and biology here at the University of Southern California in Los Angeles. We are a product of highly specialized brain

brain development and brain regions, as I have mentioned before, our development and this specialization is unique to the human brain. There are species that are very developed. If you take, for example, an animal like an elephant or a chimpanzee, they're incredibly complex, and most of the basic functions are very similar to ours. And the same thing happens to a pet like a dog or a cat. There's a lot of the specialization is shared by lots and lots of creatures, and especially by creatures that are, for example, primates or birds or even fish that are very, very complex. What is very important for you to realize is that none of those species, even the ones that are closest to us, like, say, elephants or chimpanzees, have language. And because they don't have language, they don't have the sophistication that we have, and they don't have the possibility of transmitting perfectly the contents of their thoughts. This is something that separates us drastically, remarkably, from all other species. And of course, keep in mind that it is precisely that capacity that we have to translate our thoughts and to be able to offer a translation of our thinking and to create new thinking that really most distinguishes us. So we have the possibility not only to understand others and to make others understand us, but we have the possibility of creating new worlds. So if I am writing poetry, or if I am writing a novel, or if I'm making a film, or writing a musical composition, these are all things that are coming out of my brain, coming out of my mind, coming out of my creativity. Creativity is about the possibility of making things that did not exist before. And this making of things, quote unquote, is being made by the brain, because the brain has these characteristics. The brain has this possibility through the feeling mind and the modern mind of creating new worlds, creating new relationships, and transmitting all of those relationships in the form of language. But again, remember, the brain is doing all these marvelous things, but it's doing all these marvelous things inside a body. The brain does not exist outside. The brain does not exist independently of our body, independently of all this connection to muscles and to the nerves that pick up on sensations throughout our interior, our viscera, touch, and so forth. So it's the brain in a real location, which is the body, and that's what allows the creativity, and that's what allows us to be what we are, creative social animals that have lived for a very long time in societies, and as a result have created norms to live in society, have created historical events that can be recorded in history, that can be reflected upon and judged, so that we can expand our notion of what came before us has been. And this, by the way, again, is something that, you know, I called attention to the fact that we're the only animals that are languaged. We're the only animals that have access to language. If we did not have language, we would not only be unable to communicate, but we would also have no possibility of creating a historical moment, of creating a complex social behavior, and of being able to record all of that in a very perfect way. Once again,

Consciousness is about the spontaneous possession of my mental processes, my mind, such that I know without being told or having to deduce it, the mental processes I have are not known to anybody else but me, and that I only get to know them because I'm conscious. And then this very important idea that those feelings that I described to you, feelings such as hunger, thirst, pain, the feeling of body temperature, and so forth, that these feelings are in fact the source of consciousness. Why? Because those feelings had to be spontaneously known in order for us to do something that would save our lives. So just think of this. If feelings had not been naturally, spontaneously known, we would not be able to do anything about it. We would not be able to decide, for example, that if I'm in pain, I better understand what my pain is due to so that I can do something about it and treat myself and cure myself and not die or be sick. So this logic of consciousness can be summed up in the fact that if feelings were not naturally conscious, they wouldn't serve any purpose. And without feelings, we would be dead. So feelings have to be conscious. They are the source of consciousness. And this actually puts you in a very special corner of the world of science in terms of consciousness, because most people have thought about consciousness as something very high up, something very cognitive, very complex. And what I'm saying that is dramatically different is that consciousness is actually related to very simple processes. Those processes are the processes of feeling, and they are not coming out of the most important and refined aspects of our mind, but rather of things that are relatively basic in terms of regulating our life. So, what do we have next? So, what is consciousness? Spontaneous connection or identification of my ongoing mind process with specific, unique living body. So at any moment, we have feelings. There's no moment, unless we're not conscious, where we don't have feelings. When I talk about emotional feelings, it's feelings of emotions. But the feelings that we call homeostatic are feelings that give you the continuous experience of the living body. And it's that experience that gives you subjectivity. You are a subject because you're constantly feeling your body, the state of your body. And when you feel that, you feel what you are as a subject. So once again, it is homeostatic feelings that give you the entry into consciousness, because they give you the entry into knowledge about your body, knowledge about the place of the body in the universe right now. And this is very much helped by two kinds of feelings. One we call feelings of existence. It's really a complex of continuous feelings such as body temperature, respiration, cardiac function. And then you have the other regulatory feelings that we've already mentioned: hunger, thirst, well-being, malaise, pain, nausea. But the important thing is that all of them, each and every one of them, gives you an idea of you, reflects upon you, because when you feel pain, you know that that pain is being felt in you. It couldn't be anything else. When you feel hot, lo and behold, that hot temperature is in your body. And when you feel that you are breathing, you immediately realize that it's your body that is carrying that air in and out. So, and here's the clarification. The presence of homeostatic feelings informs the subject of problems such as fever, cold, heat, needs, thirst, fatigue, opportunities afforded by well-being or

enthusiasm. So it's homeostatic feelings that are telling you of the problems, of the needs, or of the opportunities. And the last sentences there on that slide are very important. We do not need to have consciousness in order to feel, but we need to feel in order to be conscious. That's very important. So if we did not have feelings, we would not know that we are conscious. They are the passport into our feelingness and therefore consciousness. And then this thing that is very important, that feelings are not only important to tell us about things that are going bad, such as pain or asphyxia. Feelings are also telling us about things that are going well. So when I feel well, when I feel rested, I have the license to go out and discover things in the world. I can organize my world around me. So feelings are a double-edged sword, a good sword and a bad sword. The good one tells you, go out into the world and enjoy yourself or construct things, you have time to do it. Or if things are going badly, go out and take care of your pain or take care of your hunger or your thirst. So it's very important to realize how consciousness and feeling are totally tied together. So homeostatic feelings connect the mind to the body or organism in which they inhere. They generate natural experiences of life in the organism. They are the grounding of subjectivity. So, in conclusion, consciousness is a biological state in which the continuous presence of homeostatic feelings reveals the owner of the organism by naturally connecting ongoing mental processes to that owner's organism. So look how beautiful it is. It's the feelings that are allowing us the connection between the mind and the body. So the great mystery of consciousness is quite probably the result of this biological structure we have. And the what is interesting is that we developed feelings to help run our life. And the running of that life through feeling is what allows us to know that we are who we are, where we are. So it's a very interesting composition. But think about how beautiful it is, because it's all about life. So, welcome to EBS, Wei Dai Han, Su Up, Great Minds. My name is Antonio Damasio. I am a neurologist, a neuroscientist, and I am professor of psychology and philosophy and biology here at the University of Southern California in Los Angeles. And now I'm going to tell you something that's very complicated, but you will understand it, which is how we make that consciousness, how we make feelings happen. And this is the sort of more deeper neuroscience part of the talk. So, physiology of consciousness. Although the nervous system is indispensable to the making of consciousness, it is not the sole contributor to consciousness. Constructing consciousness requires the cooperation between non-neural components of the body. Here we go again with the story that the body is essential to this, and the nervous system. It results from a two-way interaction of two elements, the non-neural interior of the body, our entrails, and the nervous system. So it's both the neural elements of the nervous system and the non-neural elements of the body, and the two have to come together, because otherwise there's no consciousness. So the paradigmatic extraceptive channels, vision and hearing, convey signals from the organism's surround, which reach receptors in the eyes and the ears. Interoception is both about sending signals

from the organism's interior to the nervous system and about the nervous system responding to such signals. It's about an interaction made possible by the fact that the nervous system is inside the organism. Now, one of the main nerves in our body is this vagus nerve, which brings information from all of our viscera into the central nervous system. And just imagine that 94% of the fibers of the vagus nerve are unmyelinated. What does this mean? I think I have a picture here. Okay, look at this beautiful picture. You have a neuron, a nerve cell, that has an axon, that's that long yellow line, and they are receptors to chemical molecules all along that axon, but there's no protection of that axon with what is called myelin, which means that at any point along the axon, there can be a molecule, a chemical molecule, that interacts with the nervous system. In the image below, the one where you see those oval blue lines, that's myelin, and that's an insulator, which means that only at certain points that are marked by the red dots can the body interact with the nervous system. And to make a long story short here, what happens is that if you have neurons like the one above, the body and the chemistry of the body can constantly interact with the nervous system, and that what it produces a feeling. It's that ability that the body has to connect with the nervous system because the nervous cells are not protected by myelin. In the other, the one with the blue ovals, the nervous system is by itself and does not get to interact with the body so easily. And I'm going to tell you that the big difference here is the following. The one below, the B, with the blue ovals, is a nervous system that operates by either being on or off. So a cell is either active or quiet. And this is what we call a digital switch. So this, the ones in blue, which are the modern parts of the nervous system, operate very much like digital systems in artificial intelligence, in a computer. So they are zeros or ones, the digital. The one above, the one that has molecules everywhere, operates like an analog system, and it doesn't operate with the switching on and off. So the great revelation here is that the one above is the one that generates feelings, which is the old way of neurons operating. Now you understand why I'm so interested in talking about the feeling mind, which operates with affect and which has qualities that are more vague and more continuous, whereas the other operates in digital form and operates like a computer. So our feeling mind is very different from a computer. And computers don't have feelings, we do. So our feeling minds operate like that above, and the rest of the mind that allows me, for example, to have a picture of all of you here, is a mind that operates like a digital computer. It's a mind that is more connected to AI than to NI, in other words, natural intelligence. So this is very important. It's very important to make that distinction. Let me see if there's something else that I just wanted to show you this. It's a diagram that gives you an idea of the key players
in the neural basis of these systems. So the region here that has all of this diagram with arrows is just a small part of the brainstem, below the level of the cerebral cortex in the brainstem. And the critical structures are marked as NTS in blue, which is the nucleus tractus solitarius, PBN, which is parabrachial nucleus, PAG, which is periaqueductal gray. And it is these nuclei that are bringing information from all over the body into the hypothalamus and the cerebral cortex. So just look how beautiful it is. The body sends all this information, and then it's mainly processed in these nuclei, which are in this teeny area of the brainstem. And I'm going to show you in the next slide how small it is. So, do you see a brain as a whole with the brainstem? And you see a purple rectangle, and now that purple rectangle is enlarged on the left, and there you see a part that is in green, which is in the midbrain, and then a part that is in red, which is also in the midbrain, and it is there in that red part that you have all the structures that I showed you before. So it's in a very small part, and it's really quite spectacular when you think of this, because our thinking overall and our feelings are then projected into the cerebral cortex in this huge area. But where the feelings are being fabricated is in that red area that you see there, which is small, and that red area is responsible for consciousness. And I'm going to show you another image where I show this in more detail. So the area that is marked with 1, 2, 3, 4, 5, and 6 is the area that has all those nuclei, and it is all contained within that rectangle of white dots that you see on the left. So just think of this paradoxical idea, is that our consciousness, which allows us to know who we are, and which is such an important phenomenon, is actually being fabricated in a lower part of the nervous system in a relatively small area, which is the area of the brainstem. So for many, many years, people thought that consciousness would be related to the whole of the cerebral cortex. It would be a very complicated thing. And what we're saying now is that no, that's not correct. And this area of our great functions is actually created by a relatively small part of the brain. And let me tell you, one reason why we know this is that when you see the image in red, that if you have a stroke in that area, and if that area is damaged, what you get is coma. You go into a state of coma, and the patient is not conscious. So when you hear about somebody having an accident or having a stroke and being in coma, that red part of the brain, that's the area that is damaged. If you damage the area that is in green, lo and behold, you get paralyzed, and all four limbs are paralyzed. So you get to be paralyzed of the arms and paralyzed in the legs as well. So it's quite interesting how these functions are so closely related to very different anatomy. I wanted to summarize this story by having what I call a division of labor. On the one hand, the feeling mind, which continuously portrays the state of the organism's interior in the form of homeostatic feelings, which generate subjectivity.
On the other, you have the integrated mind, which portrays the universe surrounding the organism and the organism's own actions, and it includes perceptions, reflections, reasoning, and their translations in language. And it is the combination of these two that really create what we call consciousness. So, again, a very rich division of labor. And again, this idea that it takes both the feeling mind and the subjectivity it generates and the integrated mind, which relates to the outside world, to create consciousness. And that's exactly where we're going to stop and meditate on this wonderful thing, which is to have human beings that can be conscious, and as a result of that consciousness, can know the mind and can know the entire universe around it. Okay? So I told you that there are two minds rather than one, and there's a very nice division of labor between the feeling mind and the modern perceptual mind. But now I'm going to tell you that there are also two nervous systems rather than one. And on the one hand, we have the modern nervous system that is extraceptive and proprioceptive, in other words, is directed to the outside, which operates conventionally with digital neurons, digital nerve cells, which is connected to precision functions such as perception, movement, cognition. But then we also have an archaic, old-fashioned, unmyelinated nervous system that does not obey modern rules and uses non-synaptic signaling, and it permits the commingling of the interior with the nervous system. And what I mean here is that it permits a connection, a merging of what is the interior of our body, the one that is connected to the feeling mind, with the exterior that the modern nervous system is picking up from the outside world. And homeostatic feelings are exactly the result of that commingling. Homeostatic feelings describe experience and subjectivity and are made possible by the interoceptive system. It's precisely because you have those special neurons without myelin that you can conjoin the world of the interior with the world of the outside. And that's this combination of these two minds, the feeling mind and the modern cognitive mind, and this combination of the myelinated world of the modern neurons with the older neurons that have no myelin, that allows this integration, which allows you to have a mind with feelings, which is necessarily a mind that is conscious. So that is the mystery of consciousness resolved in biological terms. Thank you.

0: Sarah, you deserve the girls without conversation. You understand?
1: Princess Sarah, we'd like to present you with...

0: Sarah, you're to serve the girls without conversation. You understand?
1: Princess Sarah, we'd like to present you.